where they spend so much time together, all of a sudden, classic moment that we'll get tomorrow is the one moment when Dulcinea del Toboso actually appears in the novel. And all of a sudden, at this grand climactic moment, we get a switcheroo. And it's very mysterious and fascinating. They're spending all their time together. You spend that much time with another person talking constantly, and you're going to start exchanging more than ideas. There's going to be influence going back and forth. Yeah. So they are dynamic characters. They don't stay one thing all the way through. There are surprises along the way. Yes. Thank you, and I'm looking forward to completing.

0: woman, and blessed is the fruit of thy womb, Jesus.
1: Holy Mary, Mother of God, pray for us sinners, now and at the hour of our death. Amen.
0: Hail Mary, full of grace, the Lord is with thee. Blessed art thou among women, and blessed is the fruit of thy womb, Jesus.
1: Holy Mary, Mother of God, pray for us sinners, now and at the hour of our death. Amen.
0: Glory be to the Father, and to the Son, and to the Holy Ghost.
1: As it was in the beginning, is now, and ever shall be. World without end. Amen.
0: O my Jesus, forgive us our sins.
1: Save us from the fires of hell. Lead all souls to heaven, especially those who have most need of thy mercy. Amen.
0: The fifth glorious mystery, the coronation of the Blessed Virgin Mary. Our Father, who art in heaven, hallowed be thy name. Thy kingdom come, thy will be done, on earth as it is in heaven.
1: Give us this day our daily bread, and forgive us our trespasses, as we forgive those who trespass against us. And lead us not into temptation, but deliver us from evil. Amen.
0: Hail Mary, full of grace, the Lord is with thee. Blessed art thou among women, and blessed is the fruit of thy womb, Jesus.
1: Holy Mary, Mother of God, pray for us sinners, now and at the hour of our death. Amen.
0: Hail Mary, full of grace, the Lord is with thee. Blessed art thou among women, and blessed is the fruit of thy womb, Jesus.
1: Holy Mary, Mother of God, pray for us sinners, now and at the hour of our death. Amen.
0: Hail Mary, full of grace, the Lord is with thee. Blessed art thou among women, and blessed is the fruit of thy womb, Jesus.
1: Holy Mary, Mother of God, pray for us sinners, now and at the hour of our death. Amen.
0: Hail Mary, full of grace, the Lord is with thee. Blessed art thou among women, and blessed is the fruit of thy womb, Jesus.
1: Holy Mary, Mother of God, pray for us sinners, now and at the hour of our death. Amen.
0: Hail Mary, full of grace, the Lord is with thee. Blessed art thou among women, and blessed is the fruit of thy womb, Jesus.
1: Holy Mary, Mother of God, pray for us sinners, now and at the hour of our death. Amen.
0: Hail Mary, full of grace, the Lord is with thee. Blessed art thou among women, and blessed is the fruit of thy womb, Jesus.
1: Holy Mary, Mother of God, pray for us sinners, now and at the hour of our death. Amen.
0: Hail Mary, full of grace, the Lord is with thee. Blessed art thou among women, and blessed is the fruit of thy womb, Jesus.
1: Holy Mary, Mother of God, pray for us sinners, now and at the hour of our death. Amen.
0: Hail Mary, full of grace, the Lord is with thee. Blessed art thou among women, and blessed is the fruit of thy womb, Jesus.
1: Holy Mary, Mother of God, pray for us sinners, now and at the hour of our death. Amen.
0: Hail Mary, full of grace, the Lord is with thee. Blessed art thou among women, and blessed is the fruit of thy womb, Jesus.
1: Holy Mary, Mother of God, pray for us sinners, now and at the hour of our death. Amen.
0: Hail Mary, full of

Set your heart upon things above rather than upon things of earth. For you died, and your life is hidden with Christ in God. These are words taken from the beautiful epistle of tonight's Mass. In the name of the Father, and of the Son, and of the Holy Ghost. Amen. My dear friends in Christ, do you know what you have done? Do you realize what has been done for you? We try to catch a glimpse of the divine. The heart of man is not satisfied on this earth, nor in this life. And he seeks to go beyond his human condition in one way or another, sometimes pursuing riches and wealth, sometimes pleasure in a form of happiness that is so elusive, nothing completely satisfies. Sometimes seeking wrong religions in the pursuit of the divine in esoteric ways. But there is this reaching for the divine.

living in the country. So if you think that the encouragement of rural life you've heard this weekend is cranky, well, Archbishop Lefebvre was one of those cranks as well. So there you are. So anyway, thank you everybody for coming this weekend. We're going to conclude with singing one hymn, which I hope sufficient people know by heart for us to keep going, and then we'll sing the Salve Regina. So we'll start by singing Faith of Our Fathers, and then the Salve.

religion. I know if you know what it means. It means all religion will be one. And I mentioned it right here in this classroom a couple of years ago. You would be married to a nun, you would be a social worker, you would have a chapel of thought. There would be Mohammed and Jesus and Martin Luther King and maybe Reverend Clinton. And they all be saintly, and you'd be dressed as a dental assistant, and your wife, the nun.

0: Because even if you'd make a coup d'etat as they did in Russia, then you have to maintain that by bayonets and barbed wire and concentration camps. And you have to have a terror of secret police to maintain this. That, he said, is counterproductive, because eventually the chains will break. But if you have an inner consent, as there was in the Middle Ages, where all people had an inner firm belief in the faith, then you don't need any terror, because they voluntarily believe it. They were consider themselves free. I am not considering myself enslaved by my belief, newly discovered belief in the faith. I do not. And so when the man is his inner of the man is marked aside, there will be no conflict between the outside discipline and the inner wish of the man. Yes.
1: Would you like to say more about how Gramsci proposes to achieve this inner mastery?
0: Through education. Through education. There will be intellectuals, and I was telling it right here in this classroom, when I was in Czechoslovakia. I usually hunt there, and I went with this officer. Peter is his first name, that's all you need to know. And we were driving, in his Russian car, and we were going deer hunting, and he was telling me, he said, I understand you escaped from communism, because it was a stupid communism. And you're an intellectual, you educate man and all this, man of the world. Who do wants to live in a proletarian paradise? I mean, they made a government minister, a distinguished feeder of pigs was made a minister, So I understand that. Yeah, she was ambassadoress to the United Nations from Czechoslovakia in the 50s. She was a distinguished feeder of pigs. And she looked like Bela Abzug. And so anyway, so he was talking to me and he said, you would like to hear this, but I have to tell you. We have a secret Communist Party that meets like every Thursday night. We meet at the Royal Castle, and some very important personages are present. And we are building a new communism where the intellectuals like you will be giving a leading role, which you will like, and we will avoid the mistakes of the past, and we will reconstitute ourselves, and we go through education. So why don't you come back and live in Czechoslovakia with America would do for you, and come with us and join us. I said, that's awfully kind of you, I appreciate that. And we have connection with Sweden and Stockholm. And he said, that's like the center for this new communism for all of Europe.

by chance medley and without hatred and enmity he do any of these things, and this be proved in the hearing of the people, and the cause be debated between him that struck and the next of kin, the innocent shall be delivered from the hand of the revenger, and shall be brought back by sentence into the city, to which he had fled, and he shall abide there until the death of the high priest, that is anointed with the holy oil. If the murderer be found without the limits of the city that are appointed for the banished, and be struck by him that is the avenger of blood, he shall not be guilty that killed him, for the fugitive ought to have stayed in the city until the death of the high priest, and after he is dead, then shall the manslayer return to his own country. These things shall be perpetual, and for an ordinance, in all your dwellings. The murderer shall be punished by witnesses. None shall be condemned upon the evidence of one man. You shall not take money of him that is guilty of blood, but he shall die forthwith. The banished and fugitives before the death of the high priest may by no means return into their own cities. Defile not the land of your habitation, which is stained with the blood of the innocent. Neither can it otherwise be expiated, but by his blood that hath shed the blood of another. And thus shall your possession be cleansed, myself abiding with you, for I am the Lord that dwell among the children of Israel. Chapter 36. That the inheritances may not be alienated from one tribe to another. All are to marry within their own tribe. And the princes of the families of Galaad, the son of Machir, the son of Manasses, of the stock of the children of Joseph, came and spoke to Moses before the princes of Israel, and said, The Lord hath commanded thee, my Lord, that thou shouldst divide the land by lot to the children of Israel, and that thou shouldst give to the daughters of Salphaad, our brother, the possession due to their father. Now, if men of another tribe take them to wives, their possession will follow them. Being transferred to another tribe will be a diminishing of our inheritance. And so it shall come to pass that when the jubilee, that is, the 50th year of remission, is come, the distribution made by the lots shall be confounded, and the possession of the one shall pass to the others. Moses answered the children of Israel, and said by the command of the Lord, The tribe of the children of Joseph hath spoken rightly, and this is the law promulgated by the Lord touching the daughters of Salphaad. Let them marry to whom they will, only so that it be to men of their own tribe, lest the possession of the children of Israel be mingled from tribe to tribe. For all men shall marry wives of their own tribe and kindred, and all women shall take husbands of the same tribe, that the inheritance may remain in the families, and that the tribes be not mingled one with another, but remain so, as they were separated by the Lord. And the daughters of Salphaad did as was commanded. And Malah, and Thirsa, and Heglah, and Melcah, and Noah were married to the sons of their uncle by their father, of the family of Manasses, who was the son of Joseph, and the possession

evil shall not depart from his house. The beginning of quarrels is as when one letteth out water. Before he suffereth reproach, he forsaketh judgment. He that justifieth the wicked, and he that condemneth the just, both are abominable before God.

scorneth judgment, and the mouth of the wicked devoureth iniquity. Judgments are prepared for scorners, and striking hammers for the bodies of fools. Chapter 20. Wine is a luxurious thing, and drunkenness riotous. Whosoever is delighted therewith shall not be wise. As the roaring of a lion, so also is the dread of a king. He that provoketh him sinneth against his own soul. It is an honor for a man to separate himself from quarrels, but all fools are meddling with reproaches. Because of the cold, the sluggard would not plow. He shall beg therefore in the summer, and it shall not be given him. Counsel in the heart of a man is like deep water, but a wise man will draw it out. Many men are called merciful, but who shall find a faithful man? The just that walketh in his simplicity shall leave behind him blessed children. The king that sitteth on the throne of judgment scattereth away all evil with his look. Who can say, My heart is clean, I am pure from sin? Diverse weights and diverse measures, both are abominable before God. By his inclinations a child is known, if his works be clean and right. The hearing ear and the seeing eye, the Lord hath made them both. Love not sleep, lest poverty oppress thee. Open thy eyes and be filled with bread. It is naught, saith every buyer. When he is gone away, then he will boast. There is gold and a multitude of jewels, but the lips of knowledge are a precious vessel. Take away the garment of him that is surety for a stranger, and take a pledge from him for strangers. The bread of lying is sweet to a man, but afterwards his mouth shall be filled with gravel. Designs are strengthened by counsels. Wars are to be managed by governments. Meddle not with him that revealeth secrets, and walketh deceitfully, and openeth wide his lips. He that curseth his father and mother, his lamp shall be put out in the midst of darkness. The inheritance gotten hastily in the beginning, in the end shall be without a blessing. Say not, I will return evil. Wait for the Lord, and he will deliver thee. Divers weights are an abomination before the Lord. A deceitful balance is not good. The steps of man are guided by the Lord. But who is the man that can understand his own way? It is ruin to a man to devour holy ones, and after vows to retract. A wise king scattereth the wicked, and bringeth over them the weal. The spirit of a man is the lamp of the Lord, which searcheth all the hidden things of the bowels. Mercy and truth preserve the king, and his throne is strengthened by clemency. The joy of young men is their strength, and the dignity of old men their gray hairs. The blueness of a wound shall wipe away evils, and stripes

has done is he's naming them. He's giving them identities. It's uproariously funny, but at the same time, what we know, because we're told it, our Lord tells us this, we're all sheep. We're all sheep, okay? We need a good

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Who can complain? Quixote's giving him instructions early on about his duties as squire. So, Sancho Panza, you must be warned by what I'm going to say, for it greatly concerns the welfare of us both. It is that when you see us insulted by such rabble, you must not wait for me to draw my sword on them, for I shall on no account do so. But you must draw your own and chastise them at your pleasure. Should any knights come to their aid or defense, I shall not know how to protect you, and shall attack them with all my strength, and you have already 1,000 signs and proofs of the height to which the valor of this strong mind of mine can reach. Sancho's response, sir, I am a peaceable, mild, quiet man, and I can overlook any kind of injury. It's the wonderful Groucho Marx line. Those are my principles, and if you don't like them, I have others. I can overlook any kind of injury, for I have a wife to keep and children to bring up, so let me tell your worship by way of a hint, for it's not my place to give orders, that I shall on no account draw my sword against peasant or against knight, and that from now on before God, I pardon whatever insults have been or shall be done me, whether by person high or low, rich or poor, by gentleman or by commoner, without exception of rank or quality. There's a sweetness there, okay? Before they even trespass against him, he already forgives them. But it's not quite what we're instructed to do. He will come out with these extraordinary things. We'll see more of them tomorrow. I'm nearly out of time, so I have to do this quickly. But listen to this. This is beautiful. This is from part two. And I'll talk about the Duke and the Duchess tomorrow. We'll meet them tomorrow. They appear in part two. And Sancho's talking to the Duchess. They're at the Ducal Palace and are being entertained royally. And the Duchess is just wondering how Sancho can keep following this man. How do you do it? And he says, I can do nothing else. I have to follow him. We're of the same village. I've eaten his bread. I love him dearly. I'm grateful to him. He gave me his ass colts, and what is more, I'm faithful. And so it's impossible for anything to part us except the man with the pick and shovel. And if your highness doesn't wish them to give me the promised governorship, God made me without it, and perhaps my not getting it may redound to the good of my conscience.

Hey folks, this is Mike, your Christus Radio host. We are so glad to have you with us. Christus Radio is only a few weeks old. For years, there has been a gap in the market for genuinely non-sentimental Catholic content. Catholic content which didn't hold back from all truths and not just selectively editing to cater for politically correct sensibilities of the modern age. Because Catholic truth remains Catholic truth, both in and out of season, our prayer is that Christus Radio will fill that gap. It will be your oasis in an age of lies and trash. In an age where it becomes impossible to get straight answers from so-called Christian leaders, you will get it all, uncensored, treating you like a grown adult with a critical mind. In addition to that, we have regular prayers, rosaries, Stations of the Cross, and other well-known prayers every single day, because to cease praying is to cease breathing spiritually. Sharpen your mind, enliven your enthusiasm for the faith. Most of all, remember that Christus Radio is your station.

171. What is forbidden by the Sixth Commandment? The Sixth Commandment forbids all unchaste freedom with another's wife or husband, also all immodesty with ourselves or others in looks,

Jeremiah, chapter 22, verse 13. He that stole, let him now steal no more, but rather let him labor, working with his hands the thing which is good. Ephesians, chapter 4, verse 28. That no man overreach nor circumvent his brother in business. 1 Thessalonians, chapter 4, verse 6. Thou shalt not have diverse weights in thy bag. Deuteronomy, chapter 25, verse 13. Do not any unjust thing in judgment, in rule, in weight, or in measure. Leviticus, chapter 19, verse 35. Question 374. What are we commanded by the seventh commandment? By the seventh commandment, we are commanded to give to all men what belongs to them and to respect their property. That no man overreach nor circumvent his brother in business. 1 Thessalonians chapter 4, verse 6. If any man hath done any work for thee, immediately pay him his hire, and let not the wages of thy hired servant stay with thee at all. Tobias, chapter 4, verse 15. Lay not up to yourselves treasures on earth, where the rust and moth consume, and where thieves break through and steal. Matthew, chapter 6, verse 19. Because thou art my brother, shalt thou serve me without wages? Tell me what wages thou wilt have. Genesis, chapter 29, verse 15. And they made their life bitter with hard works in clay and brick, and with all manner of service. Exodus, chapter 1, verse 14. The children of Israel, groaning, cried out because of the works, and their cry went up unto God from the works. Exodus, chapter 2, verse 23. And chapter 3, verse 7. If thou lend money to any of my people that is poor, that dwelleth with thee, thou shalt not be hard upon them as an extortioner. Exodus, chapter 22, verse 25. The wages of him that hath been hired by thee shall not abide with thee until the morning. Leviticus, chapter 19, verse 13, and Deuteronomy, chapter 24, verse 15. Let the balance be just and the weights equal. Leviticus, chapter 19, verse 36. Thou shalt not take nor remove thy neighbor's landmarks. Deuteronomy, chapter 19, verse 14, and chapter 27, verse 17. Thou shalt not refuse the hire of the needy. Deuteronomy chapter 20.

monks and nuns in monasteries and convents grown empty of vocations. The vision given the Holy Father one morning after his Mass was so beyond bearing, so overpowering in its sheer, unrelieved, inexpressible evil that it stopped the heart of Christ's vicar. The Pope lost consciousness. His frail body sank to the floor. The physicians who rushed to him could not, for long moments, hear the beat of his heart or feel the throbs of his pulse. When they were about to pronounce him dead, he awoke in great labor and groaning, in an overwhelming pain of spirit. He told, as much as such things lend themselves to words, what it was that he had seen. He told that when he was filled with so much terror for the world that he thought he would die of it, there appeared to him beside the maliciously triumphant Satan, the gloriously shining Saint Michael the Archangel. And when he recovered, Pope Leo XIII wrote letters of warning to the bishops all over the world. He fearlessly named the enemy behind whose deceiving mask Satan looked out upon the 20th century world and plotted its destruction. In the encyclical letter Humanum Genus, he instructed his bishops as to what they must teach and do before it would be too late in order to overcome Lucifer and his devils. It was then that Pope Leo XIII drafted to be added to the prayers at the end of Low Mass and said by the priests and faithful over the whole world, the intercession of Saint Michael, which is now so familiar to us all. Holy Michael the Archangel, defend us in battle. Be our safeguard against the wickedness and snares of the devil. Restrain him, O God, we humbly beseech thee, and do thou, O Prince of the heavenly host, by the divine power of God, thrust down to hell Satan and all the other evil spirits who wander through the world seeking the ruin of souls. Our Lord himself told us that this life is a warfare. Do not think that I came to send peace upon earth, Jesus said. I came not to send peace, but the sword. When the battle is fought on his side against his and our own ages-long enemy, Lucifer, it is a glorious battle. The history of the church is the story of it. Sometimes the church wins, and for a long time and often, when her children are cowardly, self-seeking, world-loving, and weak in their faith, she loses. But on and on it goes. The story of the church is perforce packed with drama. Its conquests and defeats become the hope and the despair of the world. Its heroes are of such sublime stature that their lives and accomplishments put to shame the tales of all the secular conquerors who ever lived. The story of the church not only dwarfs every legend and myth and fairy tale woven to fire the imaginations of men, but it gives us, along with the inspiration of lofty

basically, because those experiments didn't go the way that the machine wanted them to go, that's part of the reason they bring in Einstein, you know, the genius, to give some other nonsense. And basically they suppress

0: like your opponent won when you actually won. That's just, but that's exactly what happened here with Hendrik Lorentz. He said the measuring arm of the Michelson-Morley apparatus was being compressed by the ether in the direction of motion so that it looked like they were standing still. I mean,
1: sounds like the ether was conspiring with itself.
0: Yeah. So Einstein eliminated the ether as the cause and said that it was simply a principle of nature that when objects move through empty space, they contract in length. They decrease the time in the time traveled and their mass increases all by the same proportion, which is now known as the Lorentz transform. Hence, in order to maintain the Copernican principle, that is, that we are nowhere special in the universe, the length, time, and mass of moving objects were altered. And this is the essence of Einstein's special theory of relativity. So, and we've been using that ever since.
1: Otherwise known as BS. Instead of E equals MC squared, E for Einstein equals BS.
0: Yeah. And, you know, there's a lot, Einstein's a whole rabbit hole. He apparently did a lot of plagiarism. He was not as genius as they think. And to this day, if you try to name a genius, the number one result will be Einstein. Just like if you're asked to name a dictator or a bad guy, your number one result's going to be Hitler. Interesting how that works. Sure. You know, interesting how that works. Now, there are much more impressive dictators, even if you believed in the World War II history that you've been given. Mr. Hitler was not even.
1: Well, in fact, there were contemporaries, right? I mean,
0: yes, contemporaries. Paul
1: Stalin's body count was pretty high. Mao.
0: Stalin's was like over 50 million. Yeah.
1: Yeah,
0: but we were allies. So, I mean,
1: he was as bad as they say. He's like number three in his own century.
0: Yeah, maybe. Exactly. You know? And Einstein, of course, he was Jewish, so that's why that's why he's synonymous with genius now. But his stuff is pretty crazy when you look into it. Now, I am not a quantum. You know, that stuff is pretty crazy. A lot of it, I don't think I would have liked it because it doesn't make sense. I like to start with reality and build up from there. I'm not going to say I'm a genius, but I'm also not stupid. I'm somewhere in between. Sure. I think I'm a little above average intelligence. I am a software developer.
1: Somewhere in between.
0: I mean, yeah. I think we're kind of on the same page there. You know, when you, I don't have a college degree, but I was at something better than a college for 3.5 years. I got good grades there at that seminary. They had pretty strict academic standards. I did test out of Latin. The 3-year Latin program I completed in only 2 years, and by the end of my first year I was done with Latin. So okay, I'm not that stupid, but I've looked into this stuff, and my common sense and looking at it objectively, questioning. See, I look at these things and I want to be convinced.

selfishness in children. The modern technology. Why does the devil make TVs, air conditioners, heaters, comfortable

Listening to an author who wrote a book about modern religion, he says, man has changed today. The death of the seven faith tribes. He says, man has changed today. It used to be that if you were a Baptist, you're a Baptist. And if you're a Muslim, you're a Muslim. And if you're a Catholic, you're a Catholic. And if you're a Protestant, you're a Protestant. But now people change according to the last TV show they watched. They change according to the last movie. They change according to the last interesting conversation that they heard or the last preacher that they heard. And they don't see a problem with it. So he said, religion has become like a smorgasbord. People recognize this truth. Modern man is different than older men because modern man believes the purpose of religion is to serve man. In the old days, people used to believe the purpose of religion is so that man can serve God. So that man can fulfill his duties towards God and man can recreate the proper order inside of himself in relationship to God. And Baptists tried it the Baptist way. Muslims tried it the Muslim way. Catholics tried it the Catholic way. But now all religions believe that religion is for the purpose of man. That's the purpose of religion. Church is for the purpose of man. And so therefore, when you go to church, if you feel like you like incense, you grab a Catholic thurible. But you don't like that part about only having one wife, because you're on your third one now. So you go to a local Baptist church and you tell the minister to start swinging the thurible. When I was going to buy stained glass windows and pews and communion rings about 15 years ago, I guess a little longer than that, about 15 years ago for the Colorado church, traveling with one guy who was selling windows, he brought us around to churches. He had dibs on these different churches, old Catholic churches, and I ended up traveling with two Protestant ministers. So I met these two Protestant ministers, and they were looking at stained glass windows of Our Lady. I said, what do you care about stained glass window of Our Lady? You guys are Protestants. And communion rails. One guy wanted to buy the communion rail. Said, I like that rail, because I'm going to put it in front of my little preaching pulpit. It'll look nice. But why do you want to do that? Because many of the people that come to my church are Catholics. Makes them feel comfortable. So that when I'm standing in my little Protestant church talking about how the Catholic Church is straight from hell, they can feel comfortable because I got a Catholic communion rail. And that made sense to him. So now people believe religion is for the purpose of man,

is good, but God alone, this is to be understood of essential goodness, as will be explained in the next article. Reply Obj. 3. Things not of the same genus are in no way comparable to each other, if indeed they

dissipation. Although this opinion appears to be unreasonable in affirming separate ideas of natural things as subsisting of themselves, as Aristotle argues in many ways, still it is absolutely true that there is first something which is essentially being and essentially good, which we call God, as appears from what is shown above, and Aristotle agrees with this. Hence, from the first being essentially such and good, everything can be called good and a being, inasmuch as it participates in it by way of a certain assimilation which is far removed and defective, as appears from the above. Everything is therefore called good from the divine goodness as from the first exemplary, effective, and final principle of all goodness. Nevertheless, everything is called good by reason of the similitude of the divine goodness belonging to it, which is formally its own goodness, whereby it is denominated good. And so of all things there is one goodness, yet many goodnesses. This is a sufficient reply to the objections. The end of question 6.

Nagasaki. That was just deliberate attacks on a civilian population. Nothing as barbaric as that ever happened in the Crusades. So, you know, probably it's people like Bill Clinton, it's never occurred to him that perhaps you know, we might be a little more barbaric than the Crusaders were. But anyway, you've got the basically what happened, and it's up to you to decide whether they were a good thing or a bad thing. So I'll stop there. There's 1 minute to go.

by mere hatred. Those who ordered it were a small committee acting spontaneously, and Marat was their chief. Footnote. The legend that Danton was connected with the massacre is based on insufficient historical foundation. There are several second or third-hand stories in support of it, but the chief positive evidence brought forward in this connection is the stamped paper of the Minister of Justice. It has been amply proved by Dr. Robinet, was taken by a subordinate and without Danton's knowledge or complicity. To the much stupider story that the Federals of Marseilles took part in the massacre, the modern student need pay no attention. It has been destroyed piecemeal and on indefeasible documentary evidence in the monograph of Pollio and Marcel. It was under the impression of these massacres that the deputies of the new or third assembly of the revolution, known to history as the Convention, met in Paris. This parliament was to be, at first, the actual, later the nominal governing power in France during the three critical years that followed, years which were the military salvation of the revolution and which therefore permitted the establishment of the democratic experiment in modern Europe. It was on the 20th of September that the Convention met for its first sitting, which was held in the Palace of the Tuileries. During the hours of that day, while it was electing its officials, choosing its speaker and the rest, the French army upon the frontier, to its own astonishment and to that of its enemy, managed to hold in check at the cannonade of Valmy the Allied invaders. Upon the morrow, the new assembly met in the riding school, the Ménage, where the two former assemblies had also sat. It was about to separate after that day's sitting when one of the members proposed the abolition of royalty. The Convention voted the reform unanimously and dispersed. On the third day, the 22nd of September, it was decreed that the public documents should henceforward bear the date, First Year of the Republic. But there was no solemnity on the occasion. The idea of no king was novel and untried. There was as yet no enthusiasm for any save the monarchic form of government. It was not until the title Republic began to connote in men's minds political liberty, and had become also the flag, as it were, for the victorious national defense, that the Republican name acquired in our Europe and from France that strong and almost religious force which it has since retained. The check given to the invaders at Valmy, again to the astonishment of both soldiers and statesmen, determined the campaign. Sickness and the difficulty of communications made the further advance of the invaders impossible. They negotiated for and obtained an unmolested retreat, and a few weeks later they had recrossed the frontier. Meanwhile, in Paris, the great quarrel had begun between the municipal and the national government, which, because Paris was

we think about our conscience can't see anything wrong, don't know what to confess, not aware of our sins, beware, that is a very powerful sign of lukewarmness. Because we're no longer aware of our faults, which we all have, indeed. The other sign of lukewarmness is routine Holy Communion, done out of human respect or out of routine, or because it's the thing to do. I'm in a state of grace, I go to communion, but without much thought, reflection, without saying Domine Noctum Dignus, without really meaning that before I receive my divine Savior. Such is lukewarmness, and it produces a state of self-satisfaction. What to do about it? Our divine Savior tells the church in Laodicea what to do about it. And he says to them, buy of me gold warmed, heated in the fire. For those whom I love, I chastise and rebuke. Be zealous therefore and do penance. Behold, I stand at the door and I knock. And he opens up to me, I will sup with him, and he will sup with me. Of course, it's expressed mystically, but what does it mean? Buy of me gold tried in the fire is charity. And that love of God will give me the sense and the desire to do penance for my sins. And accept that all of my crosses are when God is chastising me rightly for my lukewarmness. But the problem, you might say, is that the lukewarm man is not aware of his sins, so why would he do penance? There is the problem. The hardness of his heart is set in. What must he do? Pray. Pray for God's grace and mercy. Certainly. Pray that he might acknowledge and accept the actual graces that are constantly given every day. Examine his conscience seriously, true, all of that. But he must essentially, fundamentally acknowledge one thing. If he is going to exit from his lukewarmness, he must acknowledge his misery, his wretchedness. And that's exactly what our divine Savior said. You are lukewarm because you think that you are wealthy and rich and have need of nothing. Whereas in truth,

That is the way things go at present. Caesar is writing verses, therefore everyone is imitating him. Only one thing is forbidden, to write better verses than Caesar's, and for that reason I fear somewhat for Lucan. As for me, I write prose.

Unlike that unfortunate Rufinus, I would have read to no one. By the way, thou wert going to tell me about him. I will do that in the anointing room." But in the anointing room Vinitius's attention was diverted by the beauty of the slave women who awaited the bathers. Two of these, negresses who reminded one of ebony statues, began at once to anoint their bodies with Arabian perfumes. Others, Phrygians, capable hairdressers, held in their hands, soft and flexible as serpents, polished mirrors of steel and combs, while two others, Grecian women from Cos, who were beautiful as goddesses, waited till the time should come to arrange the gentlemen's togas in graceful folds. "By Zeus, the cloud scatterer!" exclaimed Marcus Vinitius. "See what thou hast to choose from." "I prefer quality to quantity," answered Petronius. "My whole household in Rome does not exceed 400, and I fancy that a larger number of servants is not required for personal attendance." "More beautiful bodies Bronzebeard himself does not own," said Vinitius, distending his nostrils. Petronius answered with a suggestion of good-natured indifference. "Thou art my kinsman, and I am neither so yielding as Barsus, nor such a pedant as is Aulus Plautius." At the sound of the last name, Vinitius forgot the maidens from Cos, and raising his head, asked, "What made thee think of Aulus Plautius? Can it be thou dost not know that when I dislocated my arm outside the city, I spent more than 2 weeks in his house? Plautius happened to be passing at the time of the accident, and when he saw how much I was suffering, carried me to his house, where his slave, the physician Marion, cured me. I wished to talk with thee of precisely this thing." "What is the trouble? Are my fears correct that thou art in love with Pomponia? If this be true, I am sorry for thee. She is not young, and she is virtuous. There can be no worse combination." "I did not fall in love with Pomponia," answered Vinitius. "With whom, then?" "Would that I knew myself. But I do not even know her name, whether it be Lygia or Callina. In the house they call her Lygia, because she is a Lygian by descent. But she also has her barbarous name of Callina. What a wonderful house is Plautius's. It is filled with people, yet it is as quiet as the groves of Subiacum. In the course of the whole 2 weeks I was there, I did not have a suspicion that there was a divinity not far off. But once, at dawn, I caught sight of her bathing in the garden fountain. By the foam from which Venus rose, the morning light passed right through her body. It seemed to me that let the sun but rise, and she would vanish in its light as the gleam of the morning stars. After this I saw her twice, and since then I have been unable to find rest. I know no other desires. I care for nothing that Rome can give me. I want no women, gold, nor Corinthian copper. I want not amber, pearls, nor wine, nor feasting. One thing alone I eagerly long for, Lygia. I confess to thee, Petronius, sincerely, that I am yearning for her, as yearns for Pezithia, that dream pictured on the mosaic of thy warm room. Ceaselessly, day and night, I yearn." "If she is a slave..."

Of time. Convinced the 39, the Holy Ghost is with Christ on the cross. To convince the world of sin, the Holy Ghost, one, knows the depths of God and of the pain of God at sin. That's a foolishness to talk about the pain of God at sin. I mean, it's an anthropomorphism. He makes it sound like more like that. Giving rise to the cross of redemption, of which he will distribute the process by revealing to all men their redeemedness, there again, universal salvation. Secondly, the Holy Ghost is enabled by Jesus' prayer to transform the suffering and sacrifice of the cross into redemptive love. That's getting, you know, it's separating the persons. It's splitting God. It doesn't make sense. And thirdly, he's received as a consuming fire upon the cross by Christ, who can then send and give him to the church again. I think that's sheer fiction. You don't read that anywhere in tradition. This saving cross, his main agent is the Holy Ghost, given by Christ to the apostles on the Easter evening, whose sins you're forgiven, they're forgiven, and so on. But now, thanks to the cross, because blood purifies conscience, and he admits this is a novel interpretation of the text of Hebrews. The door is open for the Holy Ghost to enter men's consciences and to work their conversion. Wait, you see, because now conscience, that inner sanctuary, accuses modern man of a host of objectively wrong sins. So there are bad things. But even while convincing that these are evils, the Holy Ghost is also telling all men's consciences of all-conquering love, and so that as every man's conscience struggles, so the Holy Ghost is always there to turn the struggle into saving conversion. So if I realize that it's something bad, I'm converted. If I commit an abortion and realize that the abortion is bad, I'm converted. I've got grace because my realization that abortion is bad is the Holy Ghost at work. Therefore, I'm converted. Crazy. Crazy. The sin against the Holy Ghost is then the radical refusal to be converted, a state of spiritual ruin closed to the Holy Ghost. This is the sin of our century, the loss of all sense of sin against which the church prays. But men still have a seed of God within. Love opposes iniquity. And all who let the Holy Ghost convince them of sin are led by the Holy Ghost away from being condemned. Oh, you've got one more section you can perhaps... I don't know if you can stomach any more. Look at it by yourselves. I don't know if you have the energy and courage to... tackle the actual books of Professor Derman himself, but in any case, you know they are there, and you can always get them, and quietly, if you've got some patience and some courage, you can read them for yourselves. At 11 o'clock, we will look at an article of St. Thomas Aquinas.

give me an inclination which naturally abhorred lying, yet I was apt in many things to act in a deceitful way. How can this be endured, O my God? How can such goodness and love on thy part be shown to one who has so ill deserved them?" As I was once reciting

God of hope fill you with all joy and peace in believing, that you may abound in hope and in the power of the Holy Spirit. And the Holy Gospel is taken from the Gospel according to St. Matthew. In the name of the Father, and of the Son, and of the Holy Ghost. Amen.

child will make the child earn the special gifts that it will give. You've not been so good, so we're not going to give you what we had planned for your birthday or for Christmas, because you have not measured up to your responsibilities or done what you should have done in your duties of service or obedience in the household and in learning your responsibilities in the larger household of the church of God's kingdom and of service to God himself. So in this you're going to learn that you have deprived yourself of the rewards that you would have. And God himself gives us a test to see what we're worth. We have the challenges in life. We may not recognize them as challenges. There's only more episodes of life as it unfolds, and what we are going to do in reacting to them. Do we accept or do we reject these circumstances, these situations? We know that liberty, freedom is the essence of the problem of life. To observe or to serve or to reject. Now, we want to be free. But there are two kinds of freedoms. Again, there's freedom under God. And this is obedience to God. So it's not a freedom in the full sense that we are gods to make our own world and to choose as we please. But we are free to serve God. Or we're free to reject the service of God, to disobey. And that's a freedom from God. So we have two freedoms, one under God or one from God. And that is a slavery of its own, because there is no freedom since we're not God. Only God is God. And man is a creature of God and under God, and this is what we must learn to accept. And in this we are free, just as we are free to be healthy or free to be sick. And we must take the steps to avoid sickness so that we can have the freedom of healthiness, because we're restricted to the foods we eat, the situations that we go into, and we live accordingly. Thou shalt not is not a restriction, but a way of freedom. Thou shalt not drink poison. Thou shalt not dash thyself over a mountain cliff, thinking you can fly like a bird, as some people who are in the effects of dope think they can do anything they please or want. They're in a fool's paradise. And some sinners are in fool's paradises likewise, who think they can challenge God or ignore what God has given them as the way of freedom to salvation. And so, who is this God that has such power over us? We talk about him, we put him in three-letter word, God, G-O-D. And there are those who say there is no God, or that God doesn't pay attention to us, or God is cruel. He restricts us. Or God is our Father. And that is quite a thought. God made us.

were outnumbered 500-1 by fierce and experienced Indian fighters. But the Spaniards believed in the first rule of battle, win it. They not only won the battle, they also won the respect of the defeated Indians. The Indians admired the

The priest went pale with anger, and Montezuma cautioned Cortes. Now, a Napoleon or a Caesar might have compromised with the native religion to win the natives politically, but a Cortes could not compromise in religion, and this was religion at its worst. What happened next was Cortes' finest moment. He struck at the great idol Huitzilopochtli and hurled it down the temple steps. The priests raged and Montezuma expostulated while Cortes had the temple cleaned. And on the empty altar, he placed a crucifix and a statue of the Madonna. The priests gave notice that Huitzilopochtli would walk out on the Aztec Empire for this insult and would take other gods with them. But crucifix and Madonna remained on the altar for the moment. Eventually the storm burst. The Aztec nation rose up to avenge its gods. And then the Spaniards in the city were really fighting for their lives. Yet Cortes' finest moment continued. He gallantly refused to abandon crucifix and Madonna. He and one of his captains actually fought their way, step by step, up the 100 steps to the top of the pyramid temple. Cortes seized the Madonna, and the captain grabbed the crucifix. Then they fought their way down again, step by step, through the swords and the stones of the Aztecs. And only then, with crucifix and Madonna, did Cortes retreat. The terrible retreat of the Spaniards and their Indian allies. The retreat from the capital. The retreat along the narrow causeways in what they called their night of tears. The battered Spanish army finally regrouped about 11 miles from the city, where Cortes placed the Madonna on a low branch of a giant cypress tree, and they all knelt and prayed to Our Lady of Remedies, the Madonna statue that had reigned so briefly in the Aztec temple. As if in answer, the Spaniards found that their Indian allies remained loyal in spite of the disaster. Towns welcomed them and promised them food and supplies and warriors. Now let me interrupt our narrative just to say that the little Madonna disappeared from the record after the Night of Tears. But a few years later, the little statue was found by an Indian farmer, hidden not far from the cypress tree. And Our Lady of Remedies was given a church of her own on a hill nearby. Well, now back to the narrative. Cortes' army regained the initiative and recaptured Montezuma's capital. Montezuma made peace. He accepted Charles V of Spain as his overlord. And a year later, in 1520, during a riot, Montezuma was killed. First one nephew, then another nephew, succeeded him.

Today, several Muslim countries have diplomatic representatives at the Vatican. Not only non-Christians, but its own rebellious children have persecuted the church. That's from inside. From the beginning, heresy

darkness to the light. I came as a light into the world, into the darkness. And they prefer the darkness, and that's what they will have, just what they want. One who belongs to another church and has doubts about the truth or falsity of his own church, but takes no pains to find out the truth, will not be saved. In other words, he has to be motivated and sincere in finding the truth. If you do not believe

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1: 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I love my neighbor as myself for the love of thee. I forgive all who have injured me and ask pardon of all whom I have injured.
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3: Marx equated humanism with Marxism. Marx said, quote, humanism is the denial of God and the total affirmation of man. Marx said, humanism is really nothing else but Marxism. And that is straight from Marx. So, what about humanism? One of the leaders of humanism, Sir Julian Huxley, pointed out that humanism's keynote, the central concept to which all humanism's details are related, is, guess what, is evolution. And now, as evolution-based Marxist humanism marches forward, let's not be surprised to see the rise of abortion and sex education to ruin further the remains of our culture. They have not happened by chance. They could not happen unless the way had been prepared for them by Marxist humanism. On abortion, I agree with Dr. Hemingway of Warrnambool, who said, the evolution theory, at least in its extreme or atheistic form, must bear a share of the blame for the thousands upon thousands of abortions performed every day. Unquote. Evolution has dismissed God and His commandments. Thus the modern world, in a moral vacuum, not only aborts babies, but also makes us all help pay the medical bills. Then there's sex education in schools. The new sex education is devilish. A Randy Engel has written a critique of the United States Catholic Conference Sex Education Guidelines. It's a bit of a mouthful, but that is the title. He shows that sex education comes direct from the humanists. He calls the new sex education

that the original significance and application of the designation in his mouth is still clearly recognizable, and we are able to determine with certainty the isolated cases in which this self-designation in his discourses is of a secondary origin. Thus, the use of the term Son of Man, which, if we admitted the sweeping proposal of Leitzmann and Wellhausen to cancel it everywhere as an interpolation of Greek early church theology, would throw doubt on the whole of the gospel tradition, becomes a proof of the certainty and trustworthiness of that tradition. We may, in fact, say that the progressive recognition of the eschatological character of the teaching and action of Jesus carries with it a progressive justification of the gospel tradition. A series of passages and discourses which had been endangered because, from the modern theological point of view, which had been made the criterion of the tradition, they appeared to be without meaning, are now secured. The stone which the critics rejected has become the cornerstone of the tradition. If Aramaic scholarship appears in regard to the Son of Man question among the opponents of the thoroughgoing eschatological view, it takes no other position in connection with the retranslations and the application of illustrative parallels from the rabbinic literature. In looking at the earlier works in this department, one is struck with the smallness of the result in proportion to the labor expended. The names that call for mention here are those of John Lightfoot, Christian Schocken, Johann Muschen, J. J. Wittstein, F. Nork, Franz Delitzsch, Karl Siegfried, and A. Wünschler. But even a work like F. Weber's System der Altsynagogalen Palästinensischen Theologie, which does not confine itself to single sayings and thoughts, but aims at exhibiting the rabbinic system of thought as a whole, throws, in the main, but little light on the thoughts of Jesus. The rabbinic parables supply, according to Ulliker, but little of value for the explanation of the parables of Jesus. In this method of discourse, Jesus is so preeminently original that any other productions of the Jewish parabolic literature are like stunted undergrowth beside a great tree, though that has not prevented his originality from being challenged in this very department, both in earlier times and at the present. As early as 1648, Robert Sheringham of Cambridge suggested that the parables in Matthew chapter 20 verse 1 and following, chapter 25 verse 1 and following, and Luke chapter 16 were derived from Talmudic sources, an opinion against which J.B. Karpzov the Younger raised a protest. In 1839, F. Nork asserted in his work on Rabbinic Sources and Parallels for the New Testament Writings that the best thoughts in the discourses of Jesus are to be attributed to his Jewish teachers. In 1880, the Dutch rabbi T. Tal maintained the thesis